0: I will say, if you've got Zane Parekh as your number one offensive guy going forward, and you see him with Kevin Ball in the future, having a guy like Verhoef as a right side shutdown defender, profile similar to a guy like Aaron Ekblad or some of the other names that have been out there as comparables, I have no problem if the Flames, if Verhoef is tops on their board when they get up there at number six, I'd have no problem if he was still there and they went down that road.
1: I've also softened on my stance about a right-hand shot because, let's be honest, Zane played a couple of games on the left side at the end of the year.
0: It wasn't bad at all, was it?
1: It wasn't bad. So, like you want to talk about, I don't know.
0: Like, there was a stretch there in Florida, like when they were winning President's Trophies, you know what their top pairing was? Right shot Aaron Ekblad on the right shot Mackenzie Weegar on the left. And so it's not completely, I mean,
1: no.
0: Haskinen's played his offside plenty. Like, if you're a good enough D-man, you can do it, and especially if you're offensively inclined, like sometimes being able to have a little bit more of an ability to have the puck in the middle of the ice, like you're taking it off the wall, it's a little bit harder on your offside, but then at the same time, you're pointed to the middle that extra 6 or 7 inches, which can make a pretty big difference, right?
1: And we talk all the time, or have been talking all the time, who right now, you know, profiles as Zane's long-term partner?
0: Probably Ball.
1: Okay, but that's the one option. You'd like to have more.
0: If you're talking about
1: sit here and go, okay, well, I can get Keaton Verhoef, and that could be my pairing for the next decade.
0: You got me tingly a little bit.
1: I don't hate it. I just don't. He looked so good on the left that I was kind of getting to the point where I was like, you know, I don't really care as much anymore.
0: Here's what I know.
1: If they drafted a right shot guy. The Reed one is tougher, you're right. Because
0: they profile very similar.
1: They're similar. Right? But at the same time, now I'm like, oh, okay, well, maybe you could play Zane on the left.
0: It's something they absolutely need to experiment with a little bit come training camp. I don't think there's any doubt about that. Okay, and I'm with you. Like, if Verhoef's there, I got no problem if they go down that road. Same is true with Carson Carroll's. There's a left shot guy and a lot of excitement about Carroll's, who Kaz has ranked number six. This is what he has to say about Carson Carroll's of Prince George in the Dub. He's been a leader at every level and continues to do the same as a young player on a perennial playoff team in Prince George, where he commands the respect of teammates. He can eat a ton of effective minutes, has a presence at both ends. After missing two games in round one, he's since returned with a vengeance, playing big minutes in all situations and producing points. We know there's an offensive upside for Carroll's, and maybe the feel isn't as much that the offense carries over at the NHL level as a guy like maybe Reed, but at the same time, there's a feel like the all-round game in Carroll's is pretty impressive, and one of the things people really like. It's why you've seen him. I know that Craig Button over at TSN had him ranked as the number two prospect. Now, there's a lot of people who have really fallen in love with the game of Carson Carroll. So again, if that's the way the Flames go at number six, I know they like him. I could absolutely see them A, going that way, and B, I think you're pretty excited if that's what the Flames end up doing. It also addresses the left side as opposed to the right side too, right?
1: Carroll's interesting to me because, similar to Verhoef, I feel like Carroll's is, and I don't want to, don't take this word as a bad thing, I feel like he's a very safe pick, right? Like, I feel like the floor is very high with right. Carson Carroll's. Now, maybe is he going to be the most dynamic, talked about player of the draft? I don't know about that, but I'd feel pretty good if I was any NHL GM and I got Carson Carroll's when it was all said and done, because I feel like you've bet pretty highly on a guy that's going to be a legit option in your decor for a very long time. That's not a bad thing to come out of a draft with.
0: I quite like the player, and the more and more you hear about him, the more exciting the news gets. The other left side defenseman in the conversation is Albert Smits, the Latvian who played in Finland. Sam says, going back to last April, he represented Latvia at the World U18s, then started the season in the Finnish U20 League before being promoted to Jokerit's top league team, where he spent most of the season. In December, played at the World Juniors, then the Olympics in February, and he was loaned to Munich in the top German league.

0: The men's worlds is likely his next stop. The one constant is that Smits has played a minimum of second pairing minutes. Settling on one team next season will be key in his developmental process. Yeah, he's played on 9 different teams this year. But, like, guy was playing in the Olympics for a Latvian team that, you know, put up a bit of a fight. And I think that I don't think you can overlook the fact that an 18-year-old was playing in the Olympics. He's 6'3", 205. It comes down to where each team has certain guys, but if that's the way the Flames, if that's the top player on their board, a big left-shot defenseman like that, who's got a ton of pedigree playing high-level hockey over the last little bit, be tough to be upset about that pick, too.
1: Yeah, I don't think you would be. I think you're looking at a guy that really, in my mind, would, you know, your left side would be nasty for a long time if you're the Flames. Between him and Ball, really, with that kind of size, the kind of reach, and Smits would be well-equipped to be on a penalty kill and play big minutes right away. It feels like a really solid pick in Smits there. And, you know, yeah, it was Latvia. It wasn't the biggest, you know, nation in terms of that. It doesn't change. He's been playing against men. There's been a lot of film, you know, with him playing above his age range. He's a really solid defenseman. I think he's got a good chance of being an NHLer really quickly, too, just because he's had so much of that experience. So he's an intriguing one because he kind of brings the size that maybe not all the other guys, like Verhoff's got some size to him. But some of the guys, Carl's, Breed, you know, Rudolph is in that group that aren't quite that big and don't profile to get much bigger.
0: The Daxon Rudolph is the last name that I wanted to throw in there, and was kind of, it's been hinted to me a couple of times, like don't forget about him when talking about the defenseman, right? Like, we've talked about the four. I've been to, like, make it the 5. And so as the Prince Albert Raiders are about to start the Western Hockey League Championship Series against Everett on Friday night, Daxon Rudolph gets another big event to showcase his skills. He's got 23 points in 15 playoff games on the back with Prince Albert, 78 points in the regular season in 68 games. Sam has him ranked number 9 in his April rankings. Says the 78 points Rudolph posted this season are the most by a draft-eligible WHL D-man in 23 years. Add in a robust 75 penalty minutes for the right-side blue liner, and you have a recipe for a player who will be selected high. Rudolph brings great enthusiasm, is never afraid to make plays. There are times when he's overzealous, but that'll calm with age and experience. Rudolph isn't afraid to mix it up, so opponents must be wary of getting hit or getting scored upon when he's out there. He's got the frame. Sits 6'3", 206. He's got the offense. The upside is there. I just think that we need to... I think Daxon Rudolph is very much a possibility at number 6 for the Flames as well. I believe they've... I mean, as they should, they've got people heading out to the Western Hockey League Championship Series. I think Craig Conroy is going out there to watch a little bit just because, I mean, hey, that's right there. It's the final series of the year before the Memorial Cup and the Western League. So... That's a player to keep an eye on. I'm really interested in him.
1: I watched a fair bit of Prince Albert Medicine Hat in that series in the dub, and it was a battle. Daxon Rudolph's a pretty impressive young player. Doesn't hurt. He's a Lacombe boy.
0: I was going to say, he's the most local product, yep. A Lacombe guy.
1: Yeah, so doesn't hurt to have a local tie here to Calgary either. That Raiders team is unbelievable. That's going to be a hell of a series between them and Everett. And he's going to go up against Landon Dupont, who's... a very highly rated player for next year on the back end as well. And I think if you're there to watch Landon Dupont, it's going to be hard to not catch Daxon Rudolph and what he's doing on the PA side of things, because he's been a huge reason they've had such a good year out there.
0: Viggo Bjork might be the most interesting player in the draft now for me. And I only say that because he is very likely to be in the mix when the Flames come up at 6. He is a center, and I know there is some question about whether or not he translates to center at the NHL level. Here's what I can tell you. If the Flames were to select Bjork, they'd be selecting him as a center. If the Flames were to go down that road and take Bjork, who plays at Djurgården, same team that last year's second-round pick Theo Staxelius plays for, if they were to go the Viggo Bjork road, it would be to draft him as a center. So that's, I think, going to be part of the evaluation is, you know, whether or not they see him translating to an NHL center. He does have a smaller frame, 5'9", 180 type thing. So he's not what you would call the big center iceman. And I think that he had a really good World Juniors, and there's a lot of upside. Had it suggested to me that like we'd be talking about this guy in the number one overall conversation if he had the size, but he does. But I'd be okay if the Flames were to take, say the Flames take Viggo Bjork as their pick at number 6 overall. I see a lot of Seth Jarvis in that player, like similar size, similar ability, similar, you know, two-way pedigree, all those types of things. If the Flames could get a guy who translates like a Seth Jarvis at number 6, I think if you're a Flames fan, you'd be ecstatic if that were the way it to go with Bjork.
1: Yeah, I don't think the old size conversation works in the same context that it used to all these years ago. I think a long time ago, Pat, maybe not that long ago, actually, maybe even like 10 years ago, you probably wouldn't see Bjork get this kind of love because of his size. It would have immediately been something that holds him back. But by all accounts, really smart player who understands, you know, what his limitations are because of his size, but doesn't stop him from being super competitive, super hard on pucks, all those sort of things that you need to do to win battles. And yeah, to me, he's kind of the guy that I think I've heard a lot of Flames fans sort of clamor about in terms of since we found out it was going to be 6. Bjork's the name that you've started to hear a lot about, I think, on social media from Flames fans starting to clamor for, okay, well, you know, maybe you don't get one of the top scorers, the Stenbergs, the McKennas, the Malholtras, as we've talked about, but forward option, is Bjork a pretty good, I don't even want to say consolation prize because he's a pretty damn good player.
0: Or like, what if he turned like similar size as Logan Stankoven?
1: It's not bad.
0: Stankoven's the number 2 center. Sebastian Aho and Logan Stankoven.
1: I was going to say his teammate's not that big either.
0: We're not talking about big guys either way, and yet they're number 1 and 2 on a 6-0 Carolina team that has Stanley Cup aspirations right now. So if you get Aho, if you get Stankoven, if you get, it's funny, all 3 guys play Carolina. If you get any one of those guys,
1: Sebastian Aho is 6'1", 189 according to NHL.com, and people will tell you those are not accurate.
0: Stankoven, 5'8", 165, right? Jarvis, 5'11", 190. Kind of all in the Viggo Bjork range. And so if they were to get that type of player, I think you'd be pretty happy if you're a Flames fan.
1: Sebastian Aho is a 35th overall pick. That's gross.
0: Pretty good player.
1: Yeah.
0: Finally, Tynan Lawrence at Boston University. He's the last guy I'll throw in here. The reason I throw him into the conversation is because he is a center. I just don't think the Flames have him. I don't know, but I just don't think the Flames would have him necessarily in that mix at number 6 overall. And that's just some conversations. I think Malhotra, I think Bjork, obviously Stenberger, McKenna, all those guys I think would be in the mix at number 6 if we're still available. I just feel like D-men would go ahead of a guy like Tynan Lawrence at the Flames at 6. If he had a little bit of a better draft year, maybe the conversation is different, but there's a lot of consternation as to, you know, not being able to have a lot of success at Boston University once he transferred there out of the USHL. So he's a really interesting guy. He's a guy that I've been really interested in going all the way back to the beginning of the season, but I'm not necessarily expecting the Flames to go down the Lawrence road unless for whatever reason they trade down in this year's draft, which I don't see them doing from number 6.
1: No, and even then, with all due respect to Tynan Lawrence, it feels like he might project to be a little bit of a work in progress for a team, and maybe you take a chance on it. I don't think this is the kind of draft that the Flames are looking at and going, yeah, we can take a chance on a guy and hope for the best, right? Later rounds, for sure. But in that six range, you're pretty determined to get a solid return. I wouldn't take the chance.
0: Yeah. It's a few texts, 96960. There's only a few of them.
1: Only a few.
0: No, there's lots of them. And we will read some texts a little bit later on. So we don't get to yours here. We'll try to get to it a little bit later on in the program. But Jared in Okotoks says, Verhoff at six, Ruck twins with the Vegas pick in the early second round picks, perhaps. I don't know about the Ruck twins. That's a different story. But if they went Verhoff at six, then I'd have no problem with
1: that. The later that Vegas pick gets, the less likely I feel like Liam's there.
0: I really do think the Canucks are in such a bad spot, they may be willing to trade out of number three. I think between now and the draft, the Flames should trade up to three, and I think they would still have the draft capital and or players necessary to trade up from three to one or two, depending on San Jose is looking to take, especially if San Jose wants a D-man, Cocker could still get one of those top two guys. I don't think Vancouver's trading out of number three. I really, unless it's up. It's highest pick for them in a long, long time. They don't win the lot. I don't think they're going to be like, oh, yeah, you know what? Rebuilding, we don't need a number three pick. I'd be stunned if you could get Vancouver's pick, honestly.
1: Yeah, that one to me
0: feels, unless they're moving up.
1: Feels like maybe the hardest one to acquire. And hey, look, fair enough. You think that's one that, you know, you feel is one that the Flames should go after? Not here to tell you no. I'm just saying, of all the picks that I think could be moved, that one to me seems like the hardest one to imagine.
0: More texts as we continue along. 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
0: Looking forward to this conversation. When we come back in about 3 minutes' time, we'll be chatting with Flames assistant coach Trent Cull, who was extended by the Flames late last week. What a job he's done on the penalty kill, and got to talk to Trent about the development of the young D. Assistant coach Trent Cull when we come back on Flames Talk. 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
4: In the 660 Traffic Center, Michelle Yee. Well, in the Southview area, we are dealing with a collision at 36th Street and 23rd Avenue Southeast, so do expect some delays. Otherwise, it is just heavy volume that we do continue to see. Both directions of Glenmore heavily backed up. And southbound River Trail, you are seeing that stop and go as you make your way towards Anderson. 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
0: 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Ready when you are. It is a Thursday. It's May 7th. It's Pat Steinberg and Logan Gordon along with you on Flames Talk on this Thursday. And late last week, we found out that the Flames are bringing the coaching staff back. We knew Ryan Huska early in the season had his two-year extension. And we found out late last week that the rest of the coaching staff has signed two-year extensions as well. Jason LaBarbera in net, Dave Lowry, Kale McClain, Jamie Pringle, all signing their extensions. And this gentleman who joins us on the Atlas Pizza and Sports Bar guest hotline right now, Trent Cull, back for another 2 years as assistant coach as well. Mr. Cull, welcome to the program. How are we doing, man?
13: I'm good, Pat. You missed me, did you? You couldn't have your May without Trent Cull, huh?
0: Like, you know what? We need at least one a month for either. No, we wouldn't do that to you. But back to your roots on the phone with us. Back to the Wranglers days.
13: That's exactly it. Yeah, phone in from wherever and whenever, right?
0: Hey, how's it feel to have a 2 year extension under your belt and to make sure that was all put to bed early on, like, no uncertainty to just get that done in late May. How'd that feel?
13: Yeah, no, it's good. You know, it's, you know what? I mean, I know it's a trying season and, when you look at it, I guess, you know, another year we don't make playoffs. And I know that's difficult for everybody. But you know what? I mean, in our little small worlds, I mean, we grind away and we work hard at what we do. And, and the results, I guess, you know, you'll see some of that. But you know, a lot of it maybe isn't seen. So, but it's nice to, I guess, be recognized and to get signed back up. I like Calgary. My family likes it. It's been a good spot for us. So, it's nice, as you say, to be able to, you know, take a breath in May and not have like looming health care and bills and all this kind of stuff hanging over your head, because that can certainly be a stressful situation that I've been in the past.
0: Yeah, yeah. It's when you go back to 2023 when you were brought into the organization. It's been a really interesting whirlwind for you and the way things have gone. But did you? I know that you were excited. I remember talking to you in Penticton and how excited you were to be back as a head coach in the American League. But did you see it playing out the way that it has when you joined the Flames organization 3 years ago?
13: I don't think anyone could play out even just last year from, you know, just pre-Christmas to the end of the year and going back with the Wranglers and you know, then kind of not knowing, was I going back to the Wranglers? Was I coming back here? You know, all that. So I think that I said, and I don't know if this was, if you would remember in some of our interviews, one thing about being in the American Hockey League is kind of uncertainty and, you know, never knowing what's happening is normal, right? So that's, you know, I played 10 years in the American League for the most part, and then I've coached there a lot, I guess you'd say. And so seems like I'm just keep ringing that bell true that, you know, adversity is normal and it's been a crazy ride, but a really good one too, you know, because I came here from a guy who got fired in the NHL with Vancouver and wasn't a good situation and didn't feel good, and I was excited by being a head coach again in the American League, and then, you know, probably at that point didn't want anything to do with the NHL, right? So it's kind of come full circle for me, and then coming back or coming here last year at Christmas, It was exciting, and I enjoyed it, and I really liked my role. And then to get that offer again to come back, and it, almost to kind of rekindle your love for the NHL was kind of where it was at. So it was good for me.
0: Yeah. The what's that What's that like going from being the bench boss to now being an assistant again? And now that you've had a good year and a half to think back on it, like how do you look back on that change happening right smack dab in the middle of a season?
13: Yeah, no, it's kind of crazy. You know what? I know I was like, I was a tricycle getting on Stony, you know what I mean? And I was getting pelted by rocks that felt like left and right, but everybody knows like your windshield here. So, but let me tell you, it took me a little while to get up and running. You know, it started with a 10 speed, from the tricycle to 10 speed, and then a moped, and then whatever, and it finally got going. So it was good. And I miss the head coach part. Like I love being a head coach too, you know what I mean? And so there's great facets of that, and I've bounced back and forth throughout my career, my coaching career, of doing that. So I understand the role, and I understand what the other one needs as well, right? And so, anyways, it was great. And then to come back this year, I mean, again, I wish the outcome was better. I mean, yeah, there's some certain parts of our game or our my job that I felt good about too, though. So with coaching the young D and some of the PK and so. So anyway, there's some good things there, but it's been awesome. I love being back here again, and I love coaching against the best players in the world and then coaching the best players in the world.
0: Trent, the thing that was handed to you right from the get-go was the penalty kill, and it was something that you took over right away. How do you and you had the success right away, and things really started to turn. When did the penalty kill become something that you kind of specialized in? Was that only when the change happened, or was that something that had kind of been a part of your repertoire in the past?
13: It's certainly something I had done in the past. So I had coached in the American League as an assistant coach, so running the D and running the PK. I go back, I was working for Tampa's farm team, and I was doing that with them in Syracuse. I also worked, my first started with Columbus's farm team, and it was in Syracuse too at the time. And so I've held that role different times, and did the both of those jobs. I've been out of it for a little while, like being honest with you, just because when I was in Vancouver, I was just running the D. There was no PK, and then being a head coach a lot of the time. So it was jumping back in and getting down to it, and then having to do the details. And like I said, you go at the tricycle stuff about at this level, right? It's tough. As sometimes you hear a lot of people say, it's not a development league, right? So, but you got to get up and running as fast as you can. And I thought last year, a lot of the things was just some tweaks to whatever was being ran already. And that's as the more I was around the group, there's things that you focused on and saw. And I had the ability of just running the PK last year. So it allowed me to dig in and try to see. It's not only the PK and a system and what other people are doing, but it's also what you think is the strengths of your group too, and learning the strengths and weaknesses and what we think would be the best situation for them, right? So we did that, and we had some success with that last year at the end of the year. But, you know, some analytics and some of the time spent in our zone didn't quite savvy with being successful. Didn't feel like, right, it was going to sustain that. So we did some changes, and it was tough at the start of the year, like, changing with, you know, having veterans only play a couple preseason games, and then it started off and it went bad. Just got to be honest with you. Like it stunk, and there was these changes, and there was, there was no symmetry to it, and there was no, it just wasn't smooth. And as we went along and things weren't going well, it stunk. And I remember there were some times where we had some talks, and I know Haas had talked to me about it. It wasn't good enough. And I totally agree, but I didn't want to change at that point, because then I thought we would, you know, even by changing, then we would hit the skids again, you know. And so we stuck with what we were doing. We got better. And, you know, if we got rid of our analytics or just our numbers from, you know, the first month of the season, we had a really good PK after, yep, that. So that's something to be proud of with our group. And the guys, you know, they stuck with it and they believed in it. And finally, you know, it paid them off, and it was good.
0: We had Husk on last week when the announcement was made that y'all were coming back, and when he was talking about it, he's like, oh, we had a chat there in early November. We're like, color, are we going to have to go back to the way it was? But you stuck with it, hey, and it seemed to really pay off from that point on.
13: Yeah, well, I'm not a go-back guy. I don't believe in that. You know what I mean? I think you got to move forward. You got to change is good. And you know what? Like, if I had it over, I would have done it. I would have done the same things I was doing it. I just would have went about it differently. And what I've learned in the NHL too is it's so tough to teach new things with 60 guys in training camp and trying to get everything up and running and preseason games and this and that. And so I would have been way more firm on what I wanted to do and how I would have taught it. And I would have done it in more step-like process to it. And so then it would have been almost baby steps. It still would have been rough, probably a little bit to start, but I think the curve would have happened quicker. And so now, you know, those are things that you learn and you know, and going through those training camps in the NHL and, you know, you're getting pulled so many different ways too, right? So, but you know what? I'm happy with the result. Now it's just how can we make this thing just like aces all the time? And that'll be the focus while, as we did last year, introducing, you know, fresh faces, new faces all the time. And some old ones too. Like, it's nice to get, you know, hopefully Jonathan Huberdeau's back. But, you know, and I miss Sam Hanzik. Like, he was a guy that I had in the American League. And I really believe this guy is a really good penalty killer. And I think this is something that is, you know, and we missed him. And I think he would have been a real asset for us through some of those thin times too.
0: Yeah, for sure. Trent Culls with us, Flames assistant coach, back for another 2 years, signed an extension late last week. Joining us here on Flames Talk, it's Pat Steinberg and Logan Gordon. Logo?
1: Trent, Pat just asked you about, you know, joining the staff a couple of years ago, and I'm just curious what how it's been working with Ryan. I know it's always interesting in my world. It seems like coaches, you know, it's such a brotherhood with guys, and coaches like to have their staff and guys that know their systems and know how they want to coach things. But how has it been for you guys on a professional level coming together and making this work?
13: I mean, for me, it's been good. And you know what? To say, like, it's been seamless. I mean, it has been seamless, but also just being honest, you want, like, it's one thing being around a head coach, but, and then last year I was just doing the PK, and then this year doing the PK and the D. And so we have to be in almost like in a stepping sync. And what that is what I mean by that is who the other team is putting out there. Cause a lot of times I'm coaching against the other team's head coach with the defense that we're putting on the ice. And he's doing the same thing, of course, too, with the forward lines, et cetera. Right. So it's just us getting in sync on what we're doing. And then also too, like, what he sees, what he thinks, and I got to make sure that I'm echoing the same messages, right? And so it's always nice to have some time and some familiarity. I'm sure Huss probably talked about, you know, it's probably nice for him to have the same staff and not always have it changing, and having some continuity for him and not only for the players as well, right? So I think that's good for our group here too, moving forward. But, and he's a good coach. I think he's a good NHL coach. You know, I keep thinking, I heard this a lot near the end, and then I haven't been on or listening much since the end of the season, but, like, you know, what are we doing winning games near the end of the season and those kind of things, right? And so I kind of giggle because, like, no coach wants to lose, of course, but, you know, also, too, I think that he's very thorough, he's very detailed with what he does, so it gives our team, whether it's, you know, the best team on paper or not the best team on paper, an opportunity every night to be prepared, to be successful, and where the chips fall, well, they're going to fall. So there's going to be nights where I still think, because of how our staff coaches and how detailed we are and what we do, that we're giving our players the best opportunity to win games, and even sometimes when maybe the fans didn't want them to win games. So,
1: speaking of this year, Trent, you know, have you ever had a year with as much turnover at one position as you had this year? I mean, the decor by the end of the year in that last game, 82. Looked dramatically different than what it was at the beginning of the season. I guess, what was that like for you to, I would assume, constantly have to be changing and adapting to the personnel?
13: Yeah, well, I mean, you know, I guess because I've been more an AHL coach, like, I go back to the start of our conversation, I've always been used to the adversity, right? Because you never know what's going on. Guys are getting called up, guys are sick, or guys are getting sent down, or whatever's going on. There's not, you don't have the same stable all the time, right? So that certainly rang true for us this year on the back end. But I guess the way I would look at that is I love coaching everybody we had, and it's, you know, you miss, I love watching Raz. I love watching Weeks and Raz play against each other there, you know, last week. And so that was cool. You know, and I was texting those guys with those guys a bit, but the other thing is what I thought was really good to take away from this year, and whether, you know, these are decisions for Craig and the higher ups to make, but, you know, you got to see Kuznetsov play a lot of hockey, you know, at the NHL level. You got to see Brew play a lot of hockey at the NHL level. And I just think for Zane, and I think this is like a compliment to Husk and Zane, because I know there was a lot of a lot of voices at the start of the year with Zane and in his ear, and there's a lot going on for him. And I think it was nice to try to quiet most of the noise and just have him play. And there's a lot of times that we would have maybe a couple words of conversation on the bench, probably a lot less than you would think, just because he didn't want it to be too much. There's so much noise coming around him, right? And so I think it was great to finally, I think the World Juniors and how he played and how he came back and sitting a couple games and then going to the American League and then coming back and playing. I thought he did a really good job. And it was awesome then to see his development over that year and to see where he progressed to. And as you saw, you know, I enjoy playing those guys. I have no problem playing young guys. You can see that. And I thought those guys warranted down the stretch, and they played a lot of minutes for us. And I think it was a really good experience for those guys.
1: You might be the best guy to ask this, Trent. What could that short conditioning stint that Zane got with the Wranglers, what would that have given him this year in your mind? Was it confidence? Was it, you know, just adapting to the size and the speed of the game? Like, for him to, I know it was only, I think it was four games when it was all said and done, but it sure felt like, as you said, after World Juniors, he gets that chance with the Wranglers, and then it felt like he just accelerated off the runway like crazy. What would that have done for him in your mind?
13: I think it was the right thing to do. First of all, coming back from World Juniors, not to come right back in the National Hockey League. I thought he had a really good tournament at World Juniors. I thought he got, like, this is me from the outside, just saying, I thought he got his confidence back, his mojo a little bit. You know what I mean? And then he came back to the American League. And I think if you asked him, he would have told you this too. His first game, it was no good. And it was probably the best thing that happened to him. So then I was like, okay, hey, I got to dig in. I got to get myself going here to make sure I'm up and running. Plays another few games, does a good job, prepares him. Then it's not like nothing's easy. Nothing's, you know what I mean? I got to work for everything I got. He comes back to the NHL, and I thought his first few games were awesome for us, you know, and had some ups and downs as we move along. But still, like, where he was after that sundown and where he came back to a plan for us to where he was at the start of the year, like, that's leaps and bounds. You know what I mean? And that's where I was saying to you at the start, like, it's tough to say too much to them at the start because they've got to just find their legs a little bit and try to, you know, you got to give them a pat on the back, get them back out there, and it's going to be a real struggle. But then all of a sudden, at the end of the year, if you had told him that he was going to be playing 20 minutes a night, he probably would have laughed at you. You know what I mean? And so, and that's where you get to. And so you've seen it before. I've seen it happen a lot of the times, and especially with those young D, it takes them a while, but you know what? I think he had a real quick curve, and he's still got a lot of work to do, and I know, you know, he's going to do that. He's going to have a good summer, and you know, but he's going to be at a better place next year starting, that's for sure, than where he finished because of all the things that happened last year.
1: You had mentioned watching Weegs and Anderson in that playoff series, and what a big loss it would have been for the back end this year to lose those guys, Trent. But, you know, you got a couple of guys that you were able to play an awful lot down the stretch. Just talk to me a little bit about Zach Whitecloud and Olimata. It seems to me a rarity that you could get guys, you know, mid-season to jump over and take on such a big role as easily as both of those guys did.
13: Well, I think you got to give, like, just absolute all the credit to those two players. I mean, first of all, Whitey comes over, you know, he wanted more. You know, you could tell from his demeanor, you could tell how he was, I guess in his stage of his career, he was ready for that, and his leadership and how he was prepared to do more. And I think he, you know, after all of a sudden, like the first weekend, second week, he's like, okay, this is great. Like, you know, he really enjoyed, you know, playing that much. And then, and not only that, but we relied on him to do some really heavy lifting against other teams' best lines. And he did a great job with that. So I thought it was perfect. The timing was perfect. It was awesome for him. And so, and then with Ole, it comes a little bit later, right? Almost at the deadline. Then I thought that, I remember seeing Ole play in junior, and I coached against him a long time ago. And, he was a, you know, a high end guy coming out of junior at that point. Right. So for him to come in and how he played, I was like, okay, that's exactly the same guy I remember. And I think that, Sometimes when you're not getting the opportunity somewhere else, and then you come in and then you get that opportunity, you just feel so good. And all of a sudden your confidence comes, and you feel like twice the player that you were maybe in the past. And one thing we could say here is that we could sell opportunity, right? Because of the shelves, and you said the turnover that had happened, right? So, and then I think Ole came in, and all of a sudden he's a smart hockey player. He knows where to go. He's got some good offensive instincts in him. And I think we saw that.
0: Just a couple more, Trent. Trent calls with us, Flames assistant coach, new two-year contract extension. First of all, needed to ask you, because you mentioned the way things ended in Vancouver, and you talked about the difficulty there. Now that you're back in the NHL, and you've got a year and a half back in the NHL under your belt, you got a new two-year contract, and the coaching staff is returning intact for next year. Like, how's Trent a different coach now in the NHL than the last time you were in the NHL?
13: Yeah, you know what? It was... I certainly am different. I guess what I would say from that Trent call who came in there, the situation, it was Bruce Boudreau. I came in with Bruce. He had already been there earlier on, like the last year. And it was just weird how it all came in. There was friction right from the start. And I didn't understand what was going on there. And so it was just a really odd place to feel comfortable. We didn't get out to a good start. Our team did at the time. Thatcher Demko is out. We had two goalies that, you know, aren't in the NHL right now. You know what I mean? And it was a real microscope of trying to get better. And everything seemed like it just wasn't working. And so it was tough. I know I didn't feel as confident as I did, I guess, this time. And then this time I said, when I came back and I said, there's probably a four-letter word, I said, and then I said it after it. I'm going in, and I'm just going to be who I am. And and I said that, I, you know what, this is, whether this works or doesn't work, I don't care. I'm going to be who I am, do the best job I can, or the best way I think I can do it. And by being, I guess, a head coach in the past, I try to support the head coach as best I possibly can, and know that there's going to be different roles that you have to fill or do, or different things, because I know as a head coach, I want my assistants to do certain things for me and whatever, right? So I felt that was just anything I could do. I wanted to do it while still kind of being Trent Call. And so I think it's, I feel way more at ease. I feel way more at peace with myself, and I'm glad it's working out, I guess.
0: That's awesome. Okay, is the stash still going strong in the off season, or does that go away in the off season?
13: No, you know what? I haven't done anything with it yet. My wife is on my butt a little bit about that, but no, I haven't. The only thing I did is when I signed my contract, I've said this for a while, I was going to buy a 10 speed. Yeah. So I've been riding. I got it. I went and got it about a week ago, and I've been riding. I live on the west side of the city, and so you know, you can get out on the roads and kind of be out in the middle of nowhere, and you're looking at the mountains while riding the bike, and it's pretty cool. So I've been doing that the last week, and that's pretty much. And then being a dad and doing things around the house, because I'm never here during the season, right? So it's nice to kind of get caught up on some things, and then in the evenings watching some NHL hockey.
0: Yep. And last one, one of our colleagues played in the American League. Brent Cron is listening. He was just wondering what was American League per diem the last time you were there?
13: Oh, man. You know, and you don't even pay attention to that stuff as a coach. But I think it got up to, like, I started, it was like $30 or $35 Canadian, because I was playing in St. John's, Newfoundland for the Baby Leafs at the time. So now I think it's up to like 80 or I think it's 80 something dollars. So I know it was 80 something. I think it was the last time. So, but, and I used to love it. Little cash envelopes, whatever it was. It was like free money on the road. You know, I was so excited to get that.
0: Yeah.
13: So
0: his was 22 US a day when he was playing. So right around the same for, so that, it's gone up quite a bit is what you're saying.
13: Yeah, and I think I take the 22 U.S. still, too, actually. Right
1: now. Yeah, not spending that now.
0: Yeah, no kidding. Put that in a U.S. bank account.
1: Yeah.
0: Thanks, Trent. Really appreciate the time, and congratulations. Here's our solemn pledge. We won't bother you again until training camp. So,
13: all right, boys. Well,
0: have a good summer.
13: Awesome talking with you. All right, you guys do the same. Enjoy the hockey, man. Bye-bye.
0: You too. Thanks, Trent. There's Trent Cull, Flames assistant coach on the Atlas Pizza and Sports Bar guest hotline. 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
0: Really good stuff there from Trent on Zane Parekh, on the penalty kill, on his philosophy, on this coaching staff. I thought that was, look, I mean, as we said on Friday when we brought Ryan Huska on, one of the things I was told coming out of exit meetings was the people who were in on them is like, geez, every single thing said by the players is positive about this coaching staff. And look, Trent said it multiple times. They're not happy that they missed the playoffs. And there's a lot of talk about, well, like, why would you bring back the same coaching staff for a team that's missed the playoffs X amounts in a year and X amounts in a row? Understood. Like, I understand the question, but like, when you get unanimous across the board, like the players are like, these are the guys we want to go to war with. I think you have to listen to that. And one of the things that you kept on hearing about from defensemen and from players who are a part of the penalty kill logo is that like Trent Cull's one of the most prepared coaches they've ever played for. And so I think you got to listen to that stuff. If you're Ryan Huska, you got to listen to that stuff. If you're Craig Conroy.
1: Yeah. It's a relationship that I think we remember, you know, not all that long ago, maybe didn't bring the best out of everybody, right? How the coaching staff saw things and how the players saw things, and that culture word comes up when you have these conversations. And I know some people hate that, and some people value it a lot, but I think it is part of it is, you know, how the coaches and the players see eye to eye on certain things and how they get the best out of each other. You'd feel comfortable and confident if you're Craig Conroy hearing and seeing, I think, the results that you've got. I know in terms of like wins and Stanley Cups, that hasn't happened, but for the team and where they are, I feel like you think there's a pretty good relationship there.
0: Back with our goaltending expert, Kevin Woodley, around the corner. Trent Cull will be up on our podcast feed very, very shortly. Apple, Spotify, Amazon, and more. Thanks to Jordan and Sean at the Flames for setting that up.
1: And Kron's listening, and I was going to play a moment from our history.
0: We got to go.
1: I know, but the thing is, and you'll love this, my network folder, which no one cares about, is just gone.
0: Well, yours was one of the ones you got culled.
1: Yeah.
0: No pun intended.
1: Yeah, so I can't even if we had time, I couldn't play it.
0: Which one did you want me to play?
1: Well, it was the one where Brent didn't understand how podcasts work.
0: I hope he does now. Like
1: I doubt it.
0: Part of the Big Show almost daily in season. I hope he understands
1: in season
0: now.
1: I think off season too.
0: And still a part of it, not quite
1: He's
0: as
1: not
0: daily
1: done talking about
0: the
1: these Calgary Flames.
0: You mean I sure hope this is the right one.
1: You told them in person too. It's 1:00.
14: Am I on the radio right now?
0: We're still on the radio. We're just no longer being recorded for podcast.
14: Both you guys.
0: Nope. That's not. Okay.
1: It gets me every time.
0: You're such an idiot, is what I said.
15: I'm done talking about these Calgary Flames.
0: Okay, we'll take a break. Come back with our goalie expert, Kevin Woodley. Thanks to Jordan. Thanks to Sean for setting that up. Thanks to Trent for joining us in the offseason. And Flames Talk continues next on Sportsnet 960, The Fan.
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3: 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Calgary Traffic Update.
4: In the 660 Traffic Center in Michelle Yee, while all major routes seeing heavy delays, we are dealing with a collision westbound Bennington Trail at Berkshire Boulevard Northwest. Do expect delays there. We also have a collision at 17th Avenue and Gateway Drive Southwest. For eastbound and westbound 17th Avenue, the left-hand lanes are blocked, so you do need to stay to the right. And in the Southview area, we have a collision at 36th Street and 23rd Avenue Southeast. You can visit Mr. Lube Plus Tires from May 8th to 10th, and $2 from every oil change is going to go towards the MS Society of Canada. 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
0: 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Ready when you are. It's Steinberg and Logan Gordon along with you as this Thursday edition of the program rolls on. And on Thursdays, we check in with our buddy Kevin Woodley. 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Kevin on the Atlas Pizza and Sports Bar guest hotline right now. Mr. Woodley, happy Thursday, pal. How are you?
5: Oh, it's happier on Thursday than it was on Tuesday around here, but I suspect the Flames fans feel the same way. Yeah.
0: Both our markets.
5: Tough to drop.
0: Yep. Both our markets will. You know what? Like, you might as well. That's the big topic here. So we'll get into some goaltending stuff with you in a second for sure. But maybe we'll start there. Like, we here in Calgary saw the Flames drop from 4 to 6 in not winning the draft lottery. And like Logan can vouch for this. We could have been on the air for another 6 or 7 hours with as many texts as we had and people furious about the Leafs rising or so frustrated that it's San Jose that moved into the top two. And, you know, the Flames never have anything good and they shouldn't have won these games down the stretch. Like, all the different opinions that came from it. Like, it was a very vitriolic response here. And that's moving from 4 to 6. Like, I can't even imagine what the reaction was like in your market seeing the Canucks move from number one to number three.
5: Well, around here was more, you know, to quote Gary Bettman, 'twas ever thus, right? Like, Vancouver's never, they've dropped every time, like, since this came to be, every single time. And so, like, literally, the lottery balls landed where they were favored to land from a Canucks perspective. Like, they, you know, the odds were greatest that they pick third, and they pick third. But you add the accumulation. I mean, hell, let's go right back to their first year in the league where they accidentally announced that they won the lottery, but it was actually Buffalo, right? Much different lottery back then. But there's a fatalistic view around here. Like, this is what it's like to be a Canucks fan. And so we heard a lot of that. Of course we heard a lot of, you know, I mean, what, the Leafs have missed the playoffs twice in the last 9 years and they won the lottery both times. So, you know, everything from fixes in to, you know, just always helping the Leafs, all that, like, it hurt. I think what made it hurt worse was that they're one digit off on that draw, right? Like, the they need a 13 and the 12 comes up. So, listen, I understand the pain from the fans in both markets, because you go through a tough year and the reward isn't as great as you hoped. Here in Vancouver, that was, I guess, the upside of sucking so badly once they traded Quinn Hughes. I mean, to be honest, they were bad before they traded him, but absolutely, like, for the last 2 months of the season, there was no question who was going to be dead last in this race. And so for them to move from 1 to 3, like, you know, it's interesting. I walked into the media room, I watched the first draw sort of streaming from my car across the street from Rogers Arena, walked into the media room, it just as San Jose was winning the second draw, because we were speaking to Jim Rutherford afterwards, and you're one of those strange no entry until 15 minutes beforehand things. Anyways, I walk in and people are like, oh, San Jose won. And I'm like, my first response immediately on the spot was, well, they're taking a defenseman anyways. So you're still getting your pick of one of the two top forwards. So I think it may be a little more muted here in the aftermath. Like, certainly the reaction was visceral at like you guys had at the beginning. But the likelihood of one of the top two forwards still being available and still the chance, based on what we're hearing around Vancouver, that they may go Caleb Malhotra anyways at 3, kind of takes the sting away ever so slightly. And I'd be honest with you, I think everybody's assumption is it's McKenna, but I've talked a lot about making sure that you'd in those spots, it's important to get players who love the game as opposed to the things that the game brings to them because they're really good at it. And I'm not saying in any way, shape, or form that McKenna's one of those. I don't know this kid from Adam, but you've heard certain things around him from people in the scouting community, from some of the people that I know in junior hockey, right down to the player level, that at least make you ask that question. And so I'm kind of curious where this all goes because there is a lot of Stenberg talk. There's, you know, there's, I don't know about generational defensemen, but there's some really good defensemen in this draft. So suspect it'll be McKenna. Maybe if nothing else, it gives the Canucks a chance to, you know, if that ends up being a mistake, they won't be the ones making it.
0: Yep.
5: And if he ends up being a generational player, we can still scream, woe is me as Canucks fans for another decade.
0: And I don't know who can do it better. Canucks fans or Flames fans?
5: Oh, we know misery. Yeah, we both know misery.
0: Okay, Kev, let's...

0: in every way, right? I think that it's recognition of all the work he's done, especially because this isn't coming at a really young age, like it is for, say, a Drew Commesso who's on that team. And let's be honest, like the Americans have as deep a roster as anyone when it comes to goaltending to select from. And so to be a part of that, it's a real honor. And it's an opportunity to experience something different, experience pressure, depending on what games he gets into, that will be at another level. You know, sort of like, it's not quite Stanley Cup playoffs, but you're getting a bit of that taste. Like, what is it, you know, can you stick with your foundation, with the roots of your game when the pressure moments go up, when you're wearing, you know, a jersey that he would have, you know, like grown up dreaming of wearing. It's a really big deal, and it's a really big honor, and it's really well deserved. And there are so many different things that can come from it. The experience, obviously, I mentioned the pressure, but even just different voices, right? Like, yeah, from a goalie coach perspective, he'll be reunited with Thomas Speer. So there'll be conversations there, because I think as big as the changes he made in Calgary were, there were some steps taken in San Jose with Thomas Speer as well, obviously former Flames development goaltending coach. Joseph Woll is certainly more of a stoic goaltender than Devin Cooley from a personality perspective, but also incredibly bright, thinks the game, like when you talk goaltending with him, thinks the game at a really high level. So you'll have all those conversations, all those interactions on the ice, comparing notes. How do you do this? How do you handle that? You know, from equipment to mindset to technical elements. And I would throw Drew Commesso in the mix. We had the pleasure of having him on the In Goal Radio podcast during this season. And I was so impressed with that young man. Again, you know, there are goalies that just play and are really good at it. And I think there's a certain degree of sort of having to think your way through the game and, you know, have some understanding of your game. But there are some guys that just basically do what they're told and they find the right goalie coach and it all fits. And they never really give it, you know, they don't think deeply about their game. And in Cooley, Joseph Woll, and Drew Commesso, those are three guys that I believe think deeply about their game. And it would be a really fun goalie room to be around. And there's opportunities there to learn. You know, they could be really small little things, but just mindsets from different guys that might help you down the road. Tools in the toolbox, as we call them. You don't have to put them all in there. Some you pull out every once in a while. Some become, you know, things you do on a regular basis. But anytime you're adding tools to the toolbox as a goaltender, it's a good thing. And when you get to go, I think Devin's on a flight to Germany today for pre-tournament action, based on some interaction I had with him. Anytime you get to go and experience on an international basis and the intensity of a world championship tournament overseas and the fans and the way they're on top of you, it's just, there's so many positives. We tend to overlook it in North America as the Cup playoffs are going on. But there's tons to it, and there can be big benefits.
1: I was gonna say, I remember Devin just being excited to go to Switzerland. Chance to play for the U.S. Cool, awesome. But he was like, "Yeah, Switzerland for sure. That's right up my alley." Kev, would you expect him to get the bulk of starts for the States?
0: Yeah, I mean, listen, based on the year he had, he should get every opportunity to. We've talked about it, right? Like adjusted save percentage at the very top of the NHL. It was exceptional. Is the style of play different? Yes. Is the size of the ice different? Yes. Might there be some adjustments when it comes to that? Absolutely. And so, you know, how quickly he adjusts compared to the other two guys could, at the end of the day, they're defending champs. And I think it was, 93 years between gold medals. But they'd probably like to back that up. And so, you know, last year, I think it was Joey Decord that started and Jeremy Swayman that finished the tournament as the number one for the Americans. The opportunity is there, but it would be wrong to dismiss. Like, Commesso's there for experience. He's only played a couple games in the National Hockey League, but it would be wrong to dismiss just how good Joseph Woll has been in his career and how good he can be as well. So whether it's an open competition between the two or a bit of a back and forth, I think ultimately it will be results that determine which one plays when the games matter most.
1: And I guess just coolly adjacent, one of the guys that would have helped him big time in Calgary this year was part of a number of Flames coaches that got an extension recently. And, you know, Pat's always very

0: very hard on Jason LaBarbera.
1: Very critical of Barbs
0: and Sigalette and all those guys. But I personally think they've done a great job. And, you know, despite what Pat says, Kevin, I think Jason LaBarbera very deserving of that 2-year contract extension with the Flames.
2: Well, we spent the whole last episode pumping their tires, and there was no check in the mail this week, so I'm going to rip them the whole time this year. This week, right? So I'm pretty sure the mail can arrive here to Sonny Sosuri from Calgary in time for this hit. No, well-deserved. I think we can talk about the technical, we can talk about the tactical, and there are positives to the things he brings from a teaching standpoint in both. But when you talk about experience, and the ability to have, you know, not just been there, done that, as a goalie himself, but as a coach, and the ability to fit into a coaching staff and know when to go to bat for your guys and know when you have to, you know, own it for them when they aren't having great nights, knowing how hard, like you've got two unique personalities there, in that crease. And you had a lot of veterans around that room. And I would imagine there were times over the past year where, you know, how they fit into that dynamic, Jason, with his experience and with the respect he has from other veteran players that, you know, have been around a lot longer. I think he's a guy that probably navigates that, based on what I'm told, really well. And it's not easy. Like, I'm not saying this is the case in Calgary, but in a lot of markets, like, a big part of the goalie coaching job, and it's become increasingly the worst part. And I know a couple of guys that have walked away from the job because of this over the past decade. And that's not easy to do because there's only 32 of those jobs. But a lot of it becomes post-game defend your guy / fights over whose fault it is. And I don't get the impression that that's it there, probably because Jason knows how to walk that, you know, balance that. Like, you have to defend your guys. You have to be an advocate for them. But, you can't, when it's not good, you can't pretend it's not good. And that's not an easy thing to do. And there are a lot of goalie coaches around the league where they don't navigate that as well. And it gets tough in that coaches room post game. It's, you know, again, I don't think this is the case there, but there are other examples around the league where it becomes miserable and you're just constantly eating it because everybody else just wants to blame the goalie. And so having the experience and the ability to sort of explain the whys to both sides of that equation, the what really happened to both sides of that equation, is an underrated skill set. And I think when you look at Barb's experience as a player and now as a goalie coach for all these years, you know, from everything I hear, it sounds like he navigates that exceptionally well. And that's important, not just for his goalies, for the ability to, you know, have their backs and be an advocate without being an apologist.
0: All right, that's enough on Flames goaltending until Kevin Woodley sees additional compensation. He is Kevin Woodley, NHL.com, In Goal Magazine, our guest here on Flames Talk. Kev, I guess one of the bigger stories goaltending-wise in the playoffs right now has to be the Wild's decision to go to Filip Gustavsson in Game 2 against Colorado. I guess just lay out the entire scenario there, like not pulling Wallstad in Game 1 and then going to Gus in Game 2, is there indecisiveness there? Do you like how that was handled? What did you make of that?
2: I find it hard to criticize it from the outside. You know, we just talked about Jason LaBarbera and the feel he has for his goaltenders and the trust the coaching staff has for the feel he has for his goaltenders. And I think you have to trust that when it comes to the decision-making process, and I hope that's part of the dynamic in Minnesota. Freddie Shabbat is really good at what he does, and he has a really good handle on both the technical, tactical, and mental game of his two guys. Now, there are a bunch of factors here. One, the most remarkable thing to me, and you know, I'm going to admit here that I watched most of that first game in that series in the fetal position with one eye closed. Because as a goaltender, it was difficult. I might have pulled something. I may require massage therapy to loosen up the shoulder after having to look awkwardly at the television. But at the end of that night, Jesper Wallstedt was still positive goals saved above expected. Not for the game, although it wasn't nearly as bad as people thought because the expected goals for Colorado were over 5. But for the playoffs, I was actually surprised by that. Normally a night like that absolutely submarines your entire, you know, especially as early as the second round at the start of it. So it speaks to how good he was to that point. As far as not pulling him, the wild back and forth nature of that game had me thinking that they felt they were still in it, right? Like, and that game got close a couple of times. And it, you know, I haven't looked this up, but my guess is Filip Gustavsson hasn't come off the bench in a long, long time. And so if you're not comfortable with him in that role, or you don't think that's something he's going to excel with into that environment where, you know, Colorado's getting grade A chances all over the place. Not just that, but they're elite players that got their head up and they're finishing them barring in on a frequent basis. Maybe that's why they didn't pull him in the moment. As far as not starting Wallstedt in game two, the stat I threw out about still being positive in the playoffs might make you think, well, should have stuck with him because that's how good he's been. And in hindsight, maybe you could make that argument. But what we don't know is, you know, what was Freddie seeing as the goalie coach? You know, the Avs talked about having something in their pre-scout. I, as part of the NHL.com one, we talked about sort of he's a goalie that, like, he's so massive. He moves with some efficiency, but he gets out near the edges of his paint. He tends to shade a little bit to the short side. You know, had a couple really incredible looks, barring in, as I said, but, you know, going against the grain, going the other side down the wing, you know, maybe catching him on that hedge. Maybe they saw something there they can work on a little bit in practice. Or maybe he just maybe needed a break. Like, that was a tough first round.
3: Yeah.
2: There's a you know, like, we have no the guys in the second round. Like, it's all guys, and there's some really good guys, but there's no, like, he's the guy. Like, there's no Vasilevsky in the second round, as good as he was in the first. You know, there's no Jake Oettinger. There's none of these guys around anymore. And for a lot of the guys that left, this is a first-time experience. Wallstedt's split starts all year, you know, so he hasn't played this much. And I think you have to not completely ignore the fact it's at altitude in Denver. So if your goalie coach looked at all those factors and said, listen, he's dropped to, and this is me pulling a number out, we've got this guy due to how much he's played and how unfamiliar that is to him and what's happening right now, I've got my guy at 75%. If we give him a night off, for game three, I'm going to have him at 100%.
3: Yep.
2: And in the meantime, this other guy that we've got signed to a big contract who's given us a lot of good games over the years and has proven himself a number one goaltender, that we, if we wait any longer, we're going to lose him. So let's start him now. We know we're going to have the attention of our team defensively after that first game, so it's a good environment to put him in. So there may have been a little bit of both. Like, if we're going to take a shot with Gustavsson at some point in these playoffs, why not now? You could argue that maybe they should have for game one, and people would be like, that's insane. But you remember Vegas did it against Colorado the year they went to the final, where Marc-Andre Fleury was out of gas after a seven-game series. They threw Robin Lehner to the Wolves in game one, but came back with a fresh Fleury in game two and won it.
3: Yeah.
2: Not game two, but the series overall. So, again, I'm not saying I have any knowledge on any of those things, but if that's the conversation with the goalie coach, I love the fact that the head coach respected it, and this may yet pay dividends, because if they get that 100% as good as he looked in round one, Jesper Wallstedt, for games three and four, and hold serve at home, you know, we've got a series again, and maybe you never get him back to that level if you keep riding him in game two.
3: Yeah,
0: I mean, I'm also not trying to be overly critical. Like, both of them could have played at some point, and it's Colorado. I'm not sure that it would have changed a whole lot.
2: That's at the end of the day too, it's not just the quality of the chances they were getting, but they were hitting their spot. Shouldn't be an apologist for your goaltenders all the time, but man, that Makar shot off the elbow bar down, you know, far side against the grain, walking into it, the pace, the release, sometimes you just got to tip your cap. And I felt like, you know, Kadri on the breakaway, like, anytime they're making that really loud ring before they go in, elite players, time and space, hitting their spots against a goaltender whose game and strengths of it are not reactive, right? Like, he's got a reactive element. He's not a blocker, but he's a guy that makes you beat him with great shots. And sometimes when they make great shots, that means they're going to beat you.
3: Yep. Great stuff as always, Kev. Lots more to talk about playoff-wise when we do this again on Thursday, but appreciate the time, and you have yourself a wonderful rest of your week. Thanks for doing this as always.
2: Yeah, my pleasure. Hey, we could have a new general manager here in Vancouver by the time we talk, and maybe even a new president of hockey operations. We kind of buried the lead on Jim Rutherford leaving this organization at that as part of that drop to third on Tuesday.
3: That's
2: so
3: right.
2: Lots to dig into next week.
3: For sure, for sure, and we will. Thanks, Kev. Be well, hey.
0: Thanks, Kevin.
2: Yeah, you guys too. Enjoy the weekend.
3: Kevin Woodley is our goaltending expert, also joins us from InGoal Magazine and NHL.com in Vancouver. He joins us on the Atlas Pizza and Sports Bar guest hotline. 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
3: When we come back, we spent the first segment talking about what the Flames should do at number six. Got a boatload of texts that came in as a part of it, and we're going to read those texts when we come back. Just wanted to make sure we got that in. So when we come back, your texts, you can keep coming in, bringing them in, rather. What do you think the Flames should do at number six? That and more when we come back. Flames Talk rolls on, and then at the top of the hour, Game 3, Carolina and Philadelphia. It's Flames Talk on a Thursday with Pat and Logan on Sportsnet 960 The Fan.
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3: 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Ready when you are. It's Steinberg and Logan Gordon along with you on this hour of Flames Talk. And have promised we'd leave room for text, right? Like,
0: we can't get to all of them.
3: We talked about, especially when we already had a full segment, we talked about who the Flames should select at number 6 overall earlier, and that's where the texts are like, we have got a ton of them that we've yet to read. We only read a few of them so far, so we kind of highlighted 8 players that could be in the mix for the Flames at number 6 overall, and or if they were to move up a spot or two. We talked about 5 defensemen in Carson Carroll's, Keaton Verhoeve, Chase Reed, Albert Smits, and Daxon Rudolph. And then the 3 forwards, Caleb Alhotra, Viggo Bjork, and Tynan Lawrence. Those are the 8 guys that we discussed. And varying levels of confidence about the Flames being able to take them, or if the Flames should take those players. My gut, it's either a D-man or Viggo Bjork. That's kind of my gut, is that it's one of the D-men or Viggo Bjork is who they end up taking. But again, we're 7 weeks from the draft, so there's a lot that can happen. We've got a championship series to go. We've got the Memorial Cup still to come. Like, there's a lot of things.
0: Viggo playing for Sweden at the Worlds?
3: Got the World Championship still to come, right? Like, so there's a lot of different things that can still impact the way teams make their final list. But that's kind of where my gut is right now, one of the D or Bjork. So let's see where that goes.
0: Yeah, and look, it feels like, you know, from the Flames' perspective, the D, it's going to be, it sounds so disparaging, but it's not meant to be. Whatever D is left, do you value them more than Bjork?
3: Yeah.
0: Feels like there's a very good chance that Vigo's there at 6. But who knows, really, how the draft board's going to go. I mean, I feel like Chicago is having very wide open discussions right now about what they need, right? You've drafted Bedard and you've drafted Levshinov, both very high in drafts.
3: Yeah, number one.
0: What
3: number
0: area
3: two
0: needs the more support for them?
3: Yeah.
0: Do they need a D? Do they need a forward? Right? 5, New York needs help everywhere. I don't think it's set in stone who they would take either. So interesting times for the Flames, and that's why it's such a wide swath of names that we just put out there, Pat, because there are going to be names that I think maybe when we get to the draft in June, we're talking about. I don't necessarily know if we thought that exact name was going to be there.
3: Let's get to the text line, 96960. This says from Miles, well, as there's not going to be any scoring power left by 6, better take the best D-man and at least make it tough for people to score on Calgary, even if they can't score themselves. Trade up for everything pick related. I mean, I don't think that you're talking about no offense from a guy like Viggo Bjork. So
0: what if Chase Reed's there?
3: Yeah, there's offense there too.
0: Daxon Rudolph scores an awful lot.
3: This says Pat Logan. It may be between Carol's and, it says Biggio, but I think it means Vigo. I don't think.
0: Taylor?
3: Kevin Biggio, or is that Craig? Is it maybe Craig Biggio? I don't know. It may be between Carol's and Vigo. I'd select Carol's. Build defense first, an amazing pairing with Parekh for the next 10 to 15 years. I mean, I'd have no problem, as we mentioned, going, if they went Carson Carroll's, I'd have no problem with that.
0: Nope. Wouldn't hear me complain.
3: Jesse in Edmonton, take the best available. Doesn't matter on position. Somehow pull off the Ruck twins, and that'll make dropping two spots not so horrible. I do agree with Jesse. Like, it's very clear to me. Like, whatever they end up selecting, and I am very confident, I've had this confirmed and reiterated to me privately multiple times, Flames are not drafting for position. Craig said it with the boys on Wednesday morning. He talked about it at the Dome on Tuesday night. He's not drafting for position at number six. Whoever is the top player on their board, when they get to number six, they will not hesitate and take that player.
0: I would always lean towards best player available, but, you know, in the rare situation, Pat, is San Jose's, right, where you might be able to draft for position in that rare instance. Calgary, definitely not.
3: Yep.
0: Even in most situations, even with the Vegas pick and the second rounders, whatever winds up happening with those picks, I'm still in the same position that I don't care if it winds up, they selected nothing but forwards in their first five or six picks. Well, that's because they were the five best players they had on the board at each time. I'd be perfectly fine with that mindset. It served them well the last couple drafts.
3: Here's Shubes. Ideally, they get a center like Malhotra, Bjork, or Lawrence, whichever decent one is there, if not a big running mate on D for Parekh. And I think that one of Bjork, well, I think Bjork has got a very good chance of being there at six, and I also think that there will be defensemen of that group. Of the five defense group, with Reed, Verhoff, Carroll, Smits, and Rudolph, one of those D is going to be there as well. So it's whoever they have highest at that time, right?
0: Yeah.
3: Dale says, would you trade number six, Farabee, and one of the seconds for number four? I saw that Davidson may be willing to move it. Chicago could use a winger like Farabee, and it would probably give the Flames one of either Malhotra or Stenberg. You're going to have to pay way more than that. And not trying to be flippant at all, Dale, but like,
0: I don't think Chicago is even tempted by
3: that. You're probably going to need the Vegas pick, one of the high seconds, and maybe a roster player. Like, you're, maybe, and like that a, might not even get
0: maybe like a Zeri that's younger than Farabee.
3: Yeah.
0: I guess they're around the same age.
3: Actually, they're around the same age.
0: I always forget that because
3: Farabee's played for so long, but he's only 25.
0: Yeah. Yeah, I don't think, based on everything that we've heard in hour one, Pat, you laid it out with some of the people that you've been talking to. The cost, and yeah, I'm sorry, every GM is going to say that they're open for business. For sure they are.
3: Yep.
0: Yeah, if you blow my socks off with an offer, come see me, but not for just a package that you could live with if you're Calgary.
3: This from Carson in Kingsland.
0: Carson Carroll?
3: No, it's not Carson Carroll. Oh. This is how I would pick and rank the players if available for the Flames. One Malhotra, two Carrolls, three Reed, four Bjork, five Rudolph. And again, we don't think Malhotra will be there, but yeah, it's going to be probably one of those guys. We also don't think Reed's going to be there.
0: I can't see it.
3: Yeah. Joseph in Calgary. We'll be happy if Verhoff is around at six. Moreover, very happy with where the Flames find themselves moving forward, never needing anyone else. UFA's not reliable, and that third contract's too expensive. So if flipping the fourth man out every year for two pieces, you'll always stay ahead of the curve draft-wise or have trade capital. Never needing anyone else should be every GM's goal, and pouncing if opportunity provides. That's from Joseph in Calgary. Jim in Manhattan, what's your opinion on Tynan Lawrence and Ethan Belchitz? As I know he's later, but the Belchitz kid sounds like he has lots of skill and good with dropping the gloves. I got no problem with Belchitz, and if the Flames were picking 8 to 15, he'd be right there in that conversation. It feels like Belchitz, who had 59 points in 57 games with Windsor this year, And a big, big winger, left shot winger, 6'5", 230, like a big guy. he just feels like he's in that third tier, right? Like, if you've got the Stenberg McKenna tier, that next tier where the Flames find themselves on, it kind of feels like that's that next ledge for Belchin.
0: Yeah, it feels like for Calgary, you'd probably, I guess, be reaching a little bit if you were at six and Belchatz was there. It's, I don't think it'd be an awful, like, I'm not saying it's an awful idea by any means. I think it's a good player there, but I feel like, like you said, Pat, you're talking about a tier slightly lower down than where the Flames are going to be at, and I don't know that they'd have him like BPA at six. I can't see that being the list.
3: Here's Ryan and Husser. Not a huge fan of Chase Reed. OHL was garbage this year. Would much prefer Carroll's to him. And there has been some conversations about the quality in the Ontario League this over the last few years, and I'm sure that will come into any conversation about the player that you're taking.
0: Well, and Reed and Rudolph have, you know, the one thing going against them Flames wise is Perexia.
3: Right. Based on the type of player they might profile.
0: Yeah.
3: Although it feels like Rudolph doesn't necessarily, like, does have a little bit, like, the feel on him is he's kind of nasty at both ends. And there's a physical side to his game.
0: For sure.
3: And maybe the offense isn't as much as what's being scouted the same way that maybe it is with Reed. But, yeah, I hear what you're saying. Both guys come very, you know, the pedigree offensively in Major Junior, very, very high for both guys.
0: Yeah, I feel like with Smits, with Verhoef and Carrolls, you're all talking about guys that might pair well with a Parekh or add a different element than you have with a young defenseman.
3: This from Aiden. Just doing a temperature check on this draft class. Would you trade number six this year for number six next year? At this point, how good do you feel about this class? Personally, after the top five of McKenna, Stenberg, Malhotra, Reed, and Carrolls, no one is really moving me as a legit game changer. I don't know. I mean, your top five, Aiden, may be completely different than one of the other teams in the top five, and thus one of your guys in the top five could easily fall to six. So I think the Flames are still in a very good spot sitting number six overall.
0: Yeah, too risky for me to feel differently about that. And, you know, 6 1 year over the other is kind of hard to judge, I guess, if you're the Flames. I don't even know who that team would be.
3: Yeah, I don't know.
0: Right? Could be you again.
3: Yeah. Yeah. This says, talk about what Calgary does with the roster if they draft a D. I mean, first of all,
0: probably have to move somebody,
3: but not right away.
0: Nope.
3: Because I don't think that as like, go listen to our chat with Stephen Ellis from Wednesday's show. The feeling is McKenna, Stenberg, you know, there's a feel like maybe Malhotra, but none of the D-men are necessarily getting a lot of buzz about stepping into the NHL right away. Now, you know, some guys do, some guys surprise, and I'm sure that somebody in the top 10 or 15 will have such a good camp, like what we saw from Ben Kindle, the former Hitman player with Pittsburgh this year. Like, Kindle wasn't expected to make the Penguins, had a great camp, stuck with the Penguins all year, and an awesome story. But the expectation is not for Verhoef or Reed or any of the D-men to necessarily play this season, and so I don't think you much have to do anything with your roster right away.
0: Might not affect you at all.
3: Yeah.
0: So, Levchinov, again, going back to him in Chicago, he was a number two overall pick, and he wasn't an NHLer immediately with that team. So, they could have used it.
3: Brent in Northwest Calgary, if Conroy can lead the draft with Ethan Belchitz, the Ruck Twins, and one left shot D-man, he'll have been successful. And there are plenty of other permutations where we can talk about him being successful as well.
0: I don't want to pour cold water on this, but the Ruck Twins thing might be harder than it's getting credence for right now.
3: There's just a little bit of a gap between them.
0: And the higher that Vegas pick goes, the harder it's going to be.
3: Yeah. Because I think Liam's going to be somewhere, it sounds like mid-first round, even mid-teens.
0: Oh, is kind of what you're that high.
3: I'm not smart enough.
0: No, I'm not saying him that high, but you've seen him.
3: I've read things
0: that have put him that high.
3: Yeah, like I've suggested.
0: I've seen him mid-20s on a couple of rankings and mock drafts.
3: Just even, you know,
0: which makes me think that they're not likely to get him.
3: Buzzing around different subreddits and people talking, like,
1: people buzzing about him mid-teens even. So, like, and who knows? All it takes is one team to have him higher on the list, and he can go there very easy, right?
0: Yep.
1: So, Bones, hope you guys are having a great day. The best option, in my opinion, is to trade number six. There are no elite game changers available after 1 and 2, so there's no loss trying to make something happen. Why? Why would you trade your highest pick in a decade?
0: For what?
1: I mean, just because they're not getting McKenna or Stenberg, why are you trading six? I know that maybe you're not in that top tier doesn't mean that your sixth overall pick is irrelevant or you're not getting a longtime NHL or important core piece. I don't think that's best for the team at all. I think unless you're trading up in the unlikely situation you're able to trade up, I'm not moving. That's an untouchable pick for me.
0: Yeah, I guess my question would be, what would you trade up for? What would you be trading it for? And this team still needs what a number six overall pick is going to provide. Even if it's not McKenna and Stenberg, the skill set and the longevity that whoever they draft at six, Pat, brings is still something that this team is in deep, deep need of. Like, they need guys that are going to shape the future of this team going forward. They only have a couple of those.
1: Yeah.
0: You need to keep adding to that. Why would you take away that chance to do that at six?
1: This says Daxon Rudolph's killing it in the Western League playoffs. He'd be there at six. Lots of options. And yes, he'll be a big part of Prince Albert's run at a Western League championship going up against Everett starting on Friday.
0: Maybe a Memorial Cup.
1: Perhaps a Memorial Cup on top of that. This says, for the love of God, can we get some scoring, please? That's from Kelly in Calgary. We shall see. Here's Chris in Cambrian Heights.
0: Came late in the first round. Seems like he'll probably score a couple goals when it's all said and done.
1: I mean, even Coronado's a, what, 13 overall guy?
0: Freshney.
1: Who are the Carson Carroll's comparables, i.e. current NHLers? That's from Chris in Cambrian Heights. Ones I've heard, Charlie McAvoy's been thrown out there. Maybe not the best example, knowing we wait to see what that suspension is going to look like.
0: Is that an MLB draft ranking or a hockey one?
1: Jeez. Hockey, I swear.
0: It's a hell of a swing on McAvoy.
1: Gus Forsling and Jake Sanderson. Those are three of the names that I've heard Carroll's compared to. And any one of those guys, you'd take at number six overall.
0: Carroll's might be in the league by the time McAvoy's done that suspension.
1: Holy.
0: What a dork.
1: Dylan says, it feels if they go best player, Carroll's is the safest pick. If they choose positionally, slightly reaching for Bjork, my gut says it's between those two. I could absolutely see that being the case. What if they have Bjork ahead of Carroll's, then it's not a reach. Like, if it's, as long as it's the best player on their list, I'm fine with it. I don't think that there is going, I can tell you this, the Flames will not be reaching on their list at number six. They're not going to be sitting there, and Todd Button's not going to be talking to Craig Conroy saying,
0: the ninth guy.
1: Okay, like, we got, like, player X is number one on our list, but, like, let's go player 14 instead here. Like, let's, like, we have the best player available is this guy. Let's go with the 14th guy on our list. Let's reach. Like, that's not going to happen. They're going to take that will not be a reach for them.
0: I know we've spent hours and hours putting this list together, but this is the time, Pat, to go off the list.
1: Yeah. Jordan and Coquitlam. I really don't think Caleb Malhotra will be there, but in the very low chance he slips, jump on it right away. Otherwise, with what everyone's saying about Carroll's, he really seems like the guy that could be available and who would really shine on the Flames. Also, if I'm not mistaken, he was the one who said he would love to go to a Canadian team if one. Are you able to confirm that? That would be a huge boost too. Yeah, I believe he said that on Don Taylor and Rick Dollywell. I'm getting the show wrong. I don't want to piss off anybody in Vancouver. It's a great show. I love Dollywell and I love Don Taylor. On that show, I believe Carson Carroll said that he would love to go to a Canadian team.
0: He's from Manitoba.
1: He's a Manitoba boy, right?
0: Yeah. So as long as he gets out of the province, he'll be playing for a good Canadian team.
1: Here's Derek. Do you think Flames fans will be upset if they take a defenseman instead of a forward? And I don't think so.
0: Yes. Some Flames fans will find something to bitch about.
1: Okay, how about this? I don't think they should be upset. I think you're getting, whether it's a defenseman or a forward, they're not taking a goalie. I can tell you that beyond a shadow of a doubt. They're not taking a goalie at number six. So what, blue liner, left, right, winger, center, whatever. I think they're getting a pretty good player at number six.
0: Someone will be upset. There's without a doubt. Pat will take calls on the Flamestock postgame shows immediately following, and someone will be upset about the pick.
1: This says from Tom in Canyon Meadows, size still matters. I definitely want a center who's 6 foot plus and 200 plus pounds. Size can't be taught. Fair enough, Tom, but that doesn't mean a center without size can't be a good player. And that's what we were talking about that with Viggo Bjork. He is more on the small side, which I think keeps him from being in the very top tier, although a lot of people believe hockey sense-wise and skill-wise, he could be right there with them. But again, like,
0: what Sebastian big centers Aho, are out there?
1: This year, Mal Hoetscher's the closest NHL. To it. Well, I mean, like, yeah, you take a look at Kopitar, and you take a look at O'Reilly. Like, I'm talking, these aren't the top centers now. I mean, McDavid's a bigger...
0: Crosby's least, not that big.
1: At least height-wise.
0: I guess Malkin.
1: Draisaitl. These are bigger guys.
0: Yeah, I think you could make an equal list right now of the top centers and go, not a big guy.
1: Crosby's not huge.
0: No.
1: You know, we talked about Jarvis, Aho, and Stankoven in Carolina, not huge.
0: McKinnon's not that big.
1: He just plays like he's bigger.
0: Yeah, he plays like he's on crack.
1: Ask Matt Boldy.
0: Holy. That was someone's like hurt his feelings every second of the day.
1: That was a dirty hit on Boldy.
0: Yeah, well. Get out of his way. I feel like he's got some Olympic hangover anger that he's just
1: Somebody put a picture on Twitter of him staring at the doll after winning the silver medal. And said,
0: sweet
1: he Jesus. Said he saw this and decided to take it out on Matt Boldy just in the playoffs.
0: Chose violence. Holy.
1: What else we got here at 969?
0: I just mean like, yeah, I get it. Like Ryan Getzlaff is the Great White Buffalo, right? He's big, he's strong, he wins faceoffs, he scores, he drops the gloves. That's great. But to your point, I don't think you don't need that to be a successful center in the NHL. You don't need it.
1: Justin, Pat, does it make sense to move down a few spots? It looks like all the way through number 9 looks great and somewhat comparable players, especially on D. Pick up a few more assets, especially since they seem to draft so well in the mid-rounds. I at this point, Justin, I actually am on the opposite side. Trading up, sure. You don't need more second round picks. You don't need more third round picks. They need quality over quantity at this time. They've got a lot of prospects, and not everybody is going to be in the NHL.
0: They even need future picks right now.
1: They're pretty stacked in 27 and 28. So I am pretty dead set against moving down myself.
0: I would.
1: Like, unless like you're moving from 6 to 7, you're getting a great return. I mean, sure. But like to move from 6 to 9, no, I'm not doing that myself. Jeff and Legacy, don't need to overthink the number 6 pick. The top 3 forwards won't be there. The best defenseman is Carroll's. If he's not there, it means one of the right D will be and you take him. Anyone else is either in a lower tier than those 3 D or a center, and you're using positional bias to justify picking him. Best player available at 6 will be a defenseman after the top 3 forwards go. That's the bottom line, and there's no getting around it. That's from Jeff and Legacy. Again, I don't know what other lists look like, but I think there's a good chance what he's saying is true. And I would put, you know, pretty good odds. Like, if you were to ask me right now, what position do the Flames take at 6? I think it's going to be defense. And whether that's Carroll's, whether that's Verhoeven, whoever it is, I think it will be defense. But I do think they're going to consider pretty heavily what they've got in a guy like Viggo Bjork. That's all.
0: Yeah, makes sense. They're going to do their due diligence, I think, on everybody to make sure that it's the right pick for them.
1: Did we scratch the surface on the text?
0: No, probably not.
1: Probably not. We got a good chunk of them in. Great stuff. Appreciate it. 960. Always love taking your text. And don't forget a full hour mailbag on Friday as well. As we start to wrap things up on this hour of Flames Talk, he's Logan Gordon. My name is Pat Steinberg. Cam Hughes, Azamali Nanji are outstanding producers this hour. 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
1: And before we take you out to the third game of the series between Philadelphia and Carolina, which is where we're going next, it is time to give away our next pair of tickets to the Oxford Stomp, this Stampede, Friday, July 10th. So second Friday at the 2026 Calgary Stampede. Oxford Stomp is at Princess Island Park. The Arkells, Portugal the Man, Cannons, and the Bluestones is your lineup for Oxford Stomp. Here's the deal. Pre-sale tickets are on now until 10.